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Hello, my name is John Bayliss, and welcome again to this Gospel Miracle Hour. We're so pleased you've joined us. If you've joined us for the first time, then welcome. It's going to be a great 30 minutes. Well, friends, God is not angry with you. He loves you. He wants to do a work in your life that no man can do. I'd like to open and pray. Lord, I pray that you grant to your servant this day great boldness to bring your word, that, Lord, that you would stretch forth your hand to heal, and that you'd perform miraculous signs and wonders through the name of your holy servant Jesus. For this reason, the Son of God was made manifest, that he might destroy the works of the devil. And all God's children said, Amen. Well, we'll start off just look at what is God's nature like. We look at what God's nature is like, his thought, what his thoughts are towards you, to you. We go to John 3:16. For God so loved the world that he gave his only begotten Son, that whoever believes in him should not perish, but have everlasting life. Friend, loved ones, this is about the most urgent message you could ever hear. The love God has for you. The door to God is open to all people. It's not a foundation of judgment or condemnation. It's a foundation of pure love. That God would do anything to save you, even if he had to die for you. He loves you that much. He is telling you how deeply he loves and cares for you personally. God's love is extravagant. He loves you even when you don't love him. His love for you never quits. God loved you before you were born, the Bible tells us. God loves you when he is correcting you. That's a bit difficult, that one. God loves you even when he is correcting you. God wrote a love letter in red, his blood for your sin. God's love for you will never let you go. The truth, God loves you. He always has. He always will. Amen. The message today, nothing is wasted. We go to Romans 8:28. It says, and we know that in all things God works for the good of those who love him, who have been called according to his purpose. So friends, life can be full with ups and downs, twists and turns. We've all had to face challenges and difficulties. But did you know that everything you've been through up until now is getting you prepared for what God is going to do in your future? Nothing in your life has been wasted, absolutely nothing. Every disappointment, every setback, every person that has done you wrong, every lonely night, God is going to turn it around to use it for your good. It says in 1 Peter 4:12 and 13, friends, when life gets really difficult, don't jump to the conclusion that God isn't on the job. Instead, be glad that you are in the very thick of what Christ experienced. This is a spiritual refining process with glory just around the corner, amen? See, friends, during the difficult times, we grow and mature. That's when our faith is stretched and our character is developed. God didn't send that hardship. Friends, remember that. God didn't send the hardship, but he'll use it to get you prepared for your next step. Those adversities will help make you and mold you into the person you are called to be.

You may be experiencing tough times today, but remember, nothing is ever wasted. Have an attitude that says, this is a new day. Things are shifting in my favor. This difficulty is not going to stop me.

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2: Hello, welcome back to Discover the Wonders. Today we are talking about Jesus's 12 disciples, and since some of them were fishermen, I'm also going to tell you some fishermen stories. And also we're going to talk about a fish that is a fisherman as well. Very interesting fish. So we've just done the Easter story, and I thought from there we would go kind of rewind a little bit and tell some of the stories about Jesus. So we were in the Old Testament learning about Joshua, and we've kind of done the Old Testament for a long time, so I thought it might be nice to do some stories from the New Testament, some stories from the life of Jesus. So today we're going to start with when he was about 30, and that's kind of when he began his public ministry and started to travel around and to preach and to heal people and do miracles. And he also called 12 different men to be his special disciples, to be his special friends, to travel with him, to learn from him, to help him. So that's what we're learning about today, the 12 disciples. So over time, he called 12 different men to come and follow him. But I'm going to tell you a story about how it happened with some of these disciples, like how it all started with them. So Jesus was starting to kind of preach and teach people. And a lot of people wanted to come and hear what he had to say. And he was standing by the lake, and people are crowding around to listen to him. And, you know, it's getting a little bit, you know, he's kind of getting pushed towards the water. But there were some fishermen who had boats in the lake, and the fishermen were not in the boats at the time. They were washing their nets. And so Jesus, like, they were friends of Jesus, and so he borrowed one of their boats, and he got into one of the boats, which was Simon Peter, and he asked him to push the boat out a little bit from the land. And so when he did that, he sat down on the boat, and so the people are still on the beach, and he taught them from the boat. Now, that would have been a special service, sitting on the beach, listening to somebody who is sitting in a boat. But when he'd finished speaking to the people, he said to Simon Peter, "Go out into the deep water and let down your nets to catch some fish." And Peter said, "But Jesus, we were been fishing all night and we didn't catch anything. But since you said so, I will let down the net." And so Peter let down the net, and when he did that, there were so many fish that came into the net that the net started to break. And so they said to their friends in another boat to come and help them. And so they came and they started filling up the boats with the fish. And there were so many fish that the boats were beginning to sink. They were getting so overloaded. So Peter, you know, he's a fisherman, but he knows Jesus already. And he's been fishing all night, didn't catch anything. And now that Jesus has told him to, he let down his nets, and now he's got so many fish, he doesn't know what to do with them all. Like, his

boat is about to sink. And Peter, he became like he had got a real awe of Jesus because he realized Jesus wasn't just an ordinary person. Jesus had just done this huge miracle, and he started to not feel good about himself. He started to feel very unclean, very sinful. Being around Jesus made him feel very uncomfortable. And he fell down at Jesus's feet and he said, "Go away from me. I am a sinful man, O Lord." But so he started being around Jesus. He started to realize how sinful he was. And so he said to Jesus, "Go away from me. I'm sinful." But Jesus didn't say, "Oh, are you really? I didn't know that." No, you know what Jesus said to him? He said, "Don't be scared. From now on, you're going to catch men instead of fish." And so what Jesus meant is that he wanted Peter to follow him, and instead of, you know, working to catch fish, he was going to work to tell people about God, and to teach people instead of trying to get fish. And so they brought the boats to the land, and these fishermen, they left their ships. I don't know what they did with all those fish, but they followed Jesus. And Jesus said to them, "Follow me and I will make you fishers of men." So, you know, when you get to know God, that can do the same thing for you. It can make you realize how sinful you are, because God is so awesome and so holy. We realize how sinful we are, and yet Jesus didn't say, "Go away from me." He didn't say, "Oh, you're too sinful for me to use. I don't want to be around you." He said, "No, come follow me. Be with me." And so no matter how sinful we are, Jesus cares about us and loves us and wants us to follow him. So first I'm going to sing a little song about Jesus calling the disciples, and this song has all the names of the disciples.

And I'm going to sing one more song called I Have Decided to Follow Jesus, because it's the same today. Jesus calls us to follow him and to be his disciple and to learn from him, which is the best thing you can ever do.

So let's talk for a minute about the fishing fish. So this is a very odd looking fish. It's actually quite creepy looking. And it is called the anglerfish, which is found near Java and Malaysia. So they have very big, like wide mouths, which are a bit like a frog, which is why they're often called frog fish. Their mouth are filled with long, sharp teeth and can stretch many times their normal size so that they can swallow fish as large as themselves. But there's something very interesting about this fish. It's like they have a built-in fishing rod. So they have this little bit like a growth coming out of the top of their body. And it kind of like it comes down, and it in the end it has like a little light in it. So if it's swimming along, you know, in the dark water, it shines its little light, and then other fish or animals will be attracted to that light and will come to have a look, and that fish will gobble them up. So it's really like a fish that is a fisherman. So that's a really, that's kind of an amazing wonder from the ocean. The anglerfish, which has its own fishing line, which is built in, and it can unfold its rod and like lie it back on the top of its head. So that's quite interesting. Something amazing that God created. But now I'm going to tell you a story called The Poor Fisherman. So there was once a poor fisherman whose wife had gone to heaven and left him with several children whom he had to take care of all by himself. One winter, the weather had been so bad for a long time that he couldn't go out fishing, and at last, all of his money was gone and the bread too. So now there was nothing in the house, no food, either for him or for his little children. And the poor children were crying for food. The dad didn't know what to do. But he was someone who believed in Jesus, and he knew that God loved him, and he knew some of the promises in the Bible that if we ask God for help, he will help us. And so he knelt down and he told the Lord all about his troubles and asked him to provide food for his little children. And then, to try to distract his children, he put his little girl on his shoulder and carried her down to the village. But just then, a pie man walked by, and he had

some nice pies and a tray on his head, and the poor little girl stretched out her hand to take one. But her father, with a sad heart, said she couldn't have one because he had no money to pay for it. Man, it must have really hurt him to have to say no to getting food for his hungry child. And then to make him feel even worse, she just started to cry and cry. And so he had to take her home again. And so he took off his coat as he came inside, and he got a surprise to see a coin, which was a shilling, which probably in that day, you know, was worth a bit of money. It flew out of his pocket and rolled upon the floor. Then he remembered that just at the moment when his little girl was crying for the pies, and he had to tell her he didn't have money to buy any, a lady bumped against him. And now he saw that she must have pushed that shilling into his pocket to help him out. So he quickly put his coat back on again and ran out to go buy some food. And, you know, God had answered his prayer. But, you know, just the timing of that. He walked down the street just when the pie man was going past. His little girl started crying. And then that lady who was walking right past then just quickly put the money in his pocket. So God answered that man's prayer in an amazing way. Now, there's another story called the Icelandic fisherman. God, if there be a God, give me food. Send a bird I can shoot and kill to feed my starving family. The wind whipped the frayed tatters of Eric's clothing about his thin body as he stood upon the beach, trembling with weakness and crying out in despair to a God he wasn't even sure existed. As he scanned the sky, a large edible bird flew over his head. With a great effort, he tried to control the shaking of his hands as he raised his gun and pulled the trigger. In a moment, the bird lay at his feet. Strange new thoughts filled Eric's mind as he struggled up the rugged cliff to his fisherman's hut, overlooking the wild waters of the Skagafjord in Iceland. He now had food for his hungry family, and it appeared to have come as an answer to his prayer. Could there really be a God? A God who knew him and cared about him? A God who could command a bird, who could direct his bullet where he had been too weak and unsteady to take aim? Eric and his family had always been poor. At times the fishing was better than others, and there was plenty of food upon the table. But all too often he was tormented by hearing his children cry from hunger. The day came where he felt he could stand it no longer. He took his gun and he was going to end his life. But you know what happened? He fainted. And when he came to himself, he stumbled down to the beach and he cried aloud to God for a bird to shoot, and God had answered. Eric and his fellow villagers, they were rough. They lived a rough life. God and Jesus were swear words to them. Cheating, stealing, drinking, fighting, that was their lifestyle. But in the years that followed, Eric often thought about how God that one day had heard his desperate cry for food. As he spent lonely hours in his fishing boat out on the icy waters of the fjord, he wondered if there was a way a man could get to know more about God. Then Eric began to have spells of sickness that grew increasingly worse. His lack of food and threadbare clothing, his exposure to bitter weather caused him to cough until he began to bleed from his lungs. He had great pain in his back. No doctor in the area could help him, so he borrowed money and went to see doctors in larger villages. Soon his money was gone and his sickness was worse. "Why don't you try the English missionary in Akuri?" someone suggested. "He isn't a doctor, but he does give pills and he doesn't ask for money." Eric had given up hope that he would ever be well again, but as there was nothing to lose, he knocked one day upon Arthur Gook's door. As the missionary listened to Eric's explanation of his symptoms, he prayed earnestly to God for wisdom. He realized Eric's condition was a serious one.

far beyond his limited medical skill to cope with. Thoughtfully, he selected a medicine he knew would help him to build up Eric's strength. Then he also carefully chose several pamphlets for him to take home and read. He doubted that he would ever see Eric again, and he wanted Eric to learn the good news that God loved him and had sent his son, Jesus Christ, to die for his sins that he might be ready to meet God. Eric promised to take the medicine regularly and to read the pamphlets. As Mr. Gook watched him wearily turn homeward, it didn't seem possible that Eric would live long. However, an enthusiastic letter from Eric arrived a month later. He was feeling much better. Could he have more medicine and more to read? Another month and a similar letter arrived. A few months later, Mr. Gook received a letter with the good news that Eric could now row his boat and work his nets without becoming sick. The pain was gone from his back. Best of all, he was now trusting the Saviour Mr. Gook had introduced him to. This was so wonderful to Eric, he felt he dare not keep it to himself. He began sharing the story of God's love and salvation with his fishing pals and neighbours. Then he asked Mr. Gook if he could have a supply of Bibles and Testaments and the leaflets that had helped him. He felt that he would like to use his now strong back for the Lord by carrying a pack of literature to more distant places. So it was that week after week, Eric tramped over the hills and valleys, often through deep snow, until practically every home in Scargaford County had a copy of God's good news. Eric's neighbours couldn't understand the change that had taken place in him. He didn't use swear words anymore. He didn't get angry easily anymore. Even when he was hungry, he wouldn't cheat or steal. They became strangely uncomfortable when he was around. He was now the kind of man they each knew they should be, but in their hearts they knew it was impossible for them to be like him. Another long spell of poor fishing occurred when many families were hungry. Fish were teeming in the deep waters, but the herring that they needed for bait were not running. Day after day, the herring nets hung limp and empty. Eric was away with his literature pack when the good news came that a trawler had just been put in at Sigluford, the next large port, loaded with herring. Immediately, each one brought what money he could scrape together to send to purchase the bait. When the load arrived and was being divided, someone ventured a cruel suggestion. "What do you say, men? Let's leave Eric out of this haul. He wasn't here to put any money down, so I'm all for leaving him out. Let's see what the God he talks so much about can do for him." Wow. When Eric returned to the village, he found the men busy with their fishing gear, but no one would share any herring with him. When he realized that the men deliberately wouldn't listen to him, he turned and made his way slowly up the steep cliff to his hut. How could he face his four hungry children and his wife? Had God forgotten him? No. Into his mind came the promises of God. "I will never leave thee nor forsake thee. Cast thy burden upon the Lord, and he shall sustain thee," and many more promises. As Eric remembered God's promises, he was able to trust in the Lord. Having nothing better to do, he decided to go check his patched-up herring net, although he knew there was little likelihood of finding even a few stray herring in it. Many weeks had passed since there had been herring in the ford. The men of Iceland are such keen, experienced fishermen that they can not only tell whether there are fish running in the water or not, but also what kind as they look out across the fords. Still, God seemed to be prompting Eric to go look at his net. The news spread among the villagers, who were watching Eric curiously, that he was going to look at his net. This was a great joke to some, and they decided to go along to laugh at his foolishness. Eric's net was not in the best position. Better nets were placed where they would catch the most herring, and these the men drew up first. One after another was thrown back in disgust as it proved to be empty. Finally, they came to Eric's net. At the first pull, it seemed to be caught. What could be holding it back?
bending their strength, the men

pulled again, and at last it came up, full of herring. In great excitement, the men ran to the remaining nets, but as they pulled them out, they found there were no herring in any of the other nets. The men stood speechless with astonishment while Eric thanked and praised the Lord. Still wondering, they helped him into the village with his great catch. In no time, an excited crowd gathered to hear the story. Then Eric, with a beaming face, invited others to share with him and began joyfully to divide his herring among the other poor villagers who had not been able to purchase much from the recent trawler supply. As the news spread, this generous act of returning good for evil was almost greater in the minds of the Icelandic fishermen than the miraculous net full of herring. Surely only God could so change a man's heart. Eric found the doors and hearts of people everywhere began opening to him in his travels. One day, Mr. Gook received a letter from Eric asking him to come and preach in his village. He wrote, "The people are ready to listen to you now." When Arthur Gook came in answer to that letter to Hofsos, Iceland, he found that the largest building couldn't hold the crowds of people who came. Eager to hear the message that had so changed the life of Eric the fisherman, to Eric the fisherman for Christ. And this story was actually published in the newspaper at the time in Hofsos. So that is a very amazing story. And it's actually quite similar to the story about Peter and how, you know, Jesus filled up the net. Now I've got one, I've got another story called Blind Loy. Yeah, Blind Loy. Yes, it was true. He was going blind. 18-year-old Loy walked slowly down the dusty road of a small Chinese town. A smallpox epidemic had killed many of his family and friends. He himself had almost died, but his strong young body had been able to fight off the disease. He thought he'd completely recovered until his eyes began bothering him. At first he didn't think much about it, but then his eyes got worse. Within a few weeks, he was almost totally blind. Now a doctor had told him that he could not help him. There was no hope. Loy thought about what he would do now. He wondered if it would not be easier to die than to live as a blind beggar. He knew his family couldn't take care of him. Like many others, he would have to spend the rest of his life begging, "Alms, alms." What a future for someone who had made such good plans for his life. He was only 18. The weeks passed and Loy's eyes were now completely blind. Life for him was useless. Most days he thought about the easiest way to end his life. Nearby was a river that he enjoyed swimming in many times. Now he decided that drowning in this river was the only thing left to do. For Loy, this seemed the easiest way out of his difficulty. He had never read a Bible nor heard about the love of God. He didn't know anything about the Lord Jesus. Where he was, they worshipped idols. To him, it seemed that death would be far better than the unhappiness of being one of the blind beggars of China. It was a cold night. Loy put on his heavy winter clothes before walking down the path toward the river. He had followed this path many times, so he did not need a guide. At the end of the river, he waited only a moment before jumping into the water. But God was watching. He loved Loy, and he had another plan for his life. The quilted clothes he was wearing held many little pockets of air and acted like a life preserver. Instead of sinking, Loy floated and was carried down the river by the current. About a mile down from where Loy had jumped into the river, God had sent a Christian fisherman to fish during the quiet night hours. Hoi Chung was using a large net to catch fish. Just as Loy was floating by, the old fisherman began to draw in his net. God's plan was unfolding.

As Hui Chan pulled in the net, he said to himself, "My net is very heavy. I have caught something large." As he pulled the net to shore and reached in for the fish, his hand touched Loi. "Oh, it's a man! It's a man!" cried the old fisherman. "And he is alive! Yes, it's a man! And he is still alive!" With great difficulty, Hui Chan half carried and half dragged the nearly unconscious Loi to his little hut up on the bank. He built up a fire to warm Loi and to dry his clothes. Hui Chan was not only a man who caught fish, but he knew the promise of the Lord Jesus, "I will make you fishers of men." At once he cast in his gospel line. Tears came to his eyes as he talked to Loi and told him about the Saviour, the Lord Jesus Christ, who loved him and wanted to save him from his hopeless life. Hui Chan remembered the stories in the Bible about the Lord Jesus healing blind men's eyes, and he told Loi all about them. Then he explained that Christ might not cure his eyes of blindness, but could cure his heart of blindness. Loi listened closely to everything Hui Chan told him. He soon saw his need of a Saviour, and looking up through blind eyes, he said, "Lord Jesus, I give my life to Thee. Save me now." The Lord Jesus always hears these simple calls from hearts that accept the love and mercy He offers. Loi was saved, and it wasn't long before others heard his story. He began to tell others about what Christ had done for him. Many listened to the amazing story that he told of how God had pulled him from the river, saving him from both drowning and from judgment. He told the gospel in a simple but effective way. The old fisherman was his teacher, and later Hui Chan passed him on to others who were able to teach him more. But Loi's gospel message, along with his Christian life, was a miracle in itself. When he spoke, others saw that it was from his heart, and many believed. God opened China to Loi, the blind gospel preacher. He traveled the dusty roads from village to village and into the big cities. He learned to read the Braille Bible and carried it with him every place he went. Walking the dusty roads or riding the riverboats, his message was the same. "I've been snatched from death by the hand of God, and I have been saved by the blood of Jesus."

0: question, and it's a toughie. What is the name of the event that Levity Beat, Spalades and I are performing at this month? Is it Sounds Fab? Is it Sounds Full? Or is it Sounds Fun? Send us your answer and your name, address and phone number and you're in the draw, which we'll do on next week's Susie and Friends.
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0: In just a minute, a song called Lift Me Up, the elevator song. But right now, here's Trevor talking to kids just like you.
1: What's your name?
2: Sophia.
1: Sophia, how old are you?
2: 9.
1: 9-year-old Sophia, my question for you, if you were the Prime Minister of New Zealand, what's the first thing you would do?
2: I would make everything free.
1: Wow, everything?
2: Yes.
1: For example?
2: Ice cream.
1: That's a very good first choice. Okay, so if I vote for you and you're Prime Minister, you're going to give me free ice cream.
2: Yes.
1: I'm going to vote for you. Thank you. Bye-bye.
3: Okay, bye.
1: Hello. What's your name?
4: Lily.
1: Lily, how old are you?
4: 6.
1: 6-year-old Lily. If you're the Prime Minister, the boss of the whole of New Zealand, what would you do?
4: I would give homeless people food.
1: Give homeless people food? That's a very good idea. Where would you get the food from?
4: The supermarket.
1: That's a very kind thing to do. I think I might vote for you too. Bye-bye.
4: Bye-bye.
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0: just like you, talk to me about what they would do if they were the Prime Minister, the boss of New Zealand.
1: Oh, that's a new email. And it's from Carter, who's 9. Kia ora, Carter. Carter says, I listen to Susie and Friends on Sundays when Mum has a sleep-in. Dad makes me toast and I lie in bed and listen while I eat my toast. It's cool with my headphones on. Oh, cool. Oh, and Carter's email has a good idea for next week's fun facts. We'll do that for you next week, Carter. So make sure you join us then to find out what Carter's fun fact idea is.
0: And that's about all we have time for today. But before we go, let's say thank you to everyone who helped with Susie and Friends today.
1: Thank you, Mr. Trevor.
0: Thanks, Susie Cato.
1: Thank you, Mr. Phil.
2: Pleasure, Susie.
1: Thanks for the jokes, Hunter, Oliver and Archie. Thank you, Alwyn, for talking about the book Little Dot and the Strange Green Orb, written by Sharon Ferguson. And kia ora, Brian and Bobby. Thank you, Sophia and Lily, for answering Trevor's questions about being Prime Minister. Weren't they good? And thanks, 7-year-old Josh, 6-year-old Henry, Janice, 4-year-old Chanel and Carter.
0: Thank you so much to our wonderful musical guests as well, especially Mr. Rob Arelli, Miss Nikki, Hey Dubby and Claudia Robin Gunn.
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1: Yes, please.
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1: Thanks, Phil.
2: Cheers, Susie.
1: Thank you, New Zealand On Air, and an enormous thanks to you for being with us today. We love it when you're here with us for the Susie and Friends fun. It's so good.
0: Remember, there's heaps of cool Susie Cato stuff made for kids just like you. There's the Susie and Friends podcast. There's videos, including the new You and Me. There are Susie songs and heaps more. 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
2: 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Goodbye.
0: 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Ka kite.
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It's a new one from our friend Claudia Robin Gunn. 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